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2: And thanks to Four Winds for sponsoring us. I had a phone call during that beautiful track, but the person asked me exactly when and where, and they're not going to be able to make it. So in the next song, I will let you all know again. And if you'd like to have a think and call up to win that free double pass, you can do so in a little while. For now, I'd like to, and thank you to Four Winds for sponsoring us, but also they do give us a double pass nearly every concert that they do. So it's very generous of them, and it's a very beautiful place to go. So I'll let you know when to call again. And I've just read about a few of the, you know, people who were involved in the pretty much the building of Bega, I guess, some of them quite literally. And they are both like English people, of course. So I thought I'd read about a couple of Aboriginal men who were leaders here a while ago. For instance, Gabu Ted Thomas, who was here. He was born in 1909 and he passed away in 2002. So he had a very long, and he was a very energetic man by all accounts. And he will always be associated with Biamunga. That is, to some people, Mumbler Mountain, but we call it here Biamunga, and we look straight at it from our beautiful studio here. It's really gorgeous. It was. It had like a skirt of cloud, like a tutu on this morning. So Gabu would walk to the summit and spend days there in contemplation. But perhaps more importantly, he led the campaign to stop logging on Mumbler Mountain and to have it recognised and protected as an Aboriginal place. Born Edwin Thomas in January 1909, as mentioned, at Jemba Ikumba Nkumbin near Braidwood. His birth name was Edwin, which was contracted to Ted, though he became better known by his tribal name Gabu, which means good friend. His father and grandfather were both Yuin elders, and his mother was part Aboriginal, part Chinese, with French ancestry. He was the third of 10 children. He was recognised as a future spiritual leader by the elders of the Yuin people before he turned 10 years old. Gabu grew up on the Wallaga Lake Aboriginal Reserve, where he attended the tiny local school until he was 8 years old. He recalled this time, "All I was taught at school was to knit, sew, make little Johnny cakes and tend a garden. In those days, no one bothered to teach the Aboriginal children the three R's." He was withdrawn.

Torn from school by his parents and his education in his Dreamtime culture then began. When he was nine, his father, uncle and other Yuin elders took him on a Dreamtime walk from Mallacoota to the Hawkesbury River, showing him all the Aboriginal sacred sites along the way. They also instructed him in sacred Aboriginal rites, male ancestral law and Yuin customs. His grandmother, a medicine woman, took him on her healing rounds and taught him the Yuin Dreamtime stories. These groundings prepared him to become the future elder and spiritual leader of the Yuin Nation, which he always maintained was made up of many individual tribes. As a teenager and young man, he was a member, as was his father, his uncles and three of his brothers, of the Wallaka Lake Gumleaf Band that toured southern New South Wales and Victoria and performed at the opening of the Sydney Harbour Bridge in 1932. During visits to Aboriginal missions, he would talk to the old people and learn more about their customs and beliefs, tour their sacred sites, and talk about protecting the land and the great spirit that sustained it. After his music career, Gubbu worked as a jackaroo, shellac collector, railway sleeper cutter, and was a member of the Aboriginal work crew that felled timber ahead of the rising waters when the Warragamba Dam was constructed. However, for most of his working life, he was a commercial fisherman here on the south coast. In 1967, following the Australian referendum that gave citizenship to Aboriginals, Gubbu and his family... I just want to pause there for a second. 1967, they were given citizenship. Gubbu and his family moved back to Wallaga Lake to concentrate on his responsibilities as a tribal elder. He also became committed to Aboriginal land rights and culture, his catch cry being land rights, self-determination and cultural identity. He hitchhiked to Canberra to pressure the government to make Wallaga Lake Aboriginal Mission into a reserve and to seek protection of the sacred sites. Work he undertook with the Institute of Aboriginal Studies, recording all the Aboriginal sites on coastal New South Wales, became the basis of all future land claims along the south coast. In 1978, he helped prepare the land claims that were presented to the New South Wales government and which ultimately resulted in the Wallaga Lake community receiving its title deeds. Around the same time, Gubbu became alarmed about forestry operations on Mumbler Mountain, threatening sacred sites. The New South Wales National Parks and Wildlife Service, with the help of Gubbu Thomas, commenced an anthropological and archaeological investigation of Mumbler Mountain, or Biomunga, which supported the claims of the Yuin people that the mountain was significant to Aboriginal people. In 1979, largely as a result of Gubbu's efforts, the Premier Neville Wran ordered a cessation of logging on Mumbler Mountain or Biomunga south of Bermagui and just our mountain here in Bega. Gubbu Ted Thomas died in May on 2002, several years before ownership of the former Wallaga Lake National Park and the rest of the Goolaga National Park was transferred back to the area's original owners, the Yuin people, in 2006. Gubbu was deeply spiritual. He wanted to restore people's unity with the land, to bring people together through a mutual love and respect for Mother Earth, and he wanted to encourage a return to selfless ancient values. For 20 years, he held dreaming camps throughout Australia and overseas, aimed at passing on his knowledge, renewing the dreaming of different places, and restoring sacredness to the landscape. He became a member of the Baha'i faith, which emphasizes the spiritual unity of humankind through all religions. He also visited the United Nations and asked the World Council of Churches to accept Indigenous religions.
Gabu strove to make Australia a nation that has put conflict between black and white Australians behind it, a unified nation having respect for Aboriginal culture and a love of the land. However, it was a message that ironically fell flat among his own people, and increasingly he became mistrusted by other Aboriginal people. Many portrayed him as having discovered the perks of a New Age guru status to the white community. But he says, "The earth is our mother. When I die, I'm going down there. When you die, you're going there too. But what are you doing for the earth?" Percy Mumbler, 1907 to 1991, was an Aboriginal elder and activist. He was born at Wallaga Lake Aboriginal Station, the son of Biamunga Jack Mumbler. As a young man, he was a member of the Wallaga Lake Gumleaf Band that performed at the opening of the Sydney Harbour Bridge with Gabu Thomas. He travelled extensively, linking up with other itinerant Aboriginal workers and their families, mostly while bean and pea picking. In the 1960s, he became a passionate advocate for Aboriginal civil rights and for the provision of better health facilities, education and housing for Aboriginal people. In the late 1960s, he and others collaborated to have disused Snowy Mountains Scheme cottages relocated to the Shoalhaven area to accommodate local Aboriginal families. Percy Mumbler also pushed for Aboriginal communities to be given ownership of their land, and in particular of all remaining Aboriginal reserves. His message was clear. This is our land, and we want the rights to our land so we can go where we want and get what we want. And in 1984, the Wallaga Lake Aboriginal community became the first Aboriginal community in the state to receive title to what remained of its traditional lands. And 7,500 acres of land at Mumbler Mountain, north of Bega, was gazetted as Biamunga Aboriginal Place. In 1988, he saw the end of logging on Goolaga, the freehold title of which, along with Biamunga, was transferred to the Yuin people in 2006, as mentioned. Throughout his life, Percy Mumbler retained a strong connection to the land for which he fought. He was a skilled fisherman, hunter, and practitioner of traditional bush crafts. And he fossicked obsessively for gold, always hoping that that elusive strike might one day be used to enrich his people. It's another piece in here I wanted to read. Looking, I thought I wrote down all the page numbers, but I think I got a couple of them wrong, so they're all wrong. I wanted to read because last week I read about, I mentioned the bacon factory and the maize mill in Marimbula on the lake, and Rita Roberts was talking about it as well, that at one time the bacon factory was there and everything just ran out into the lake, which sounded dreadful, but I'll find that. But I've also found this little tale that I want to read. It's called The One Day Bush Ranger. On Saturday the 8th of April 1866, the Bega Races received a visit from the Jingera mob. Originally a family-based gang of cattle duffers and horse stealers from the south of Braidwood, led by brothers Thomas and John Clark. They then, the mob, relieved punters and bookmakers of their money. Then they selected a fast horse or two for their own use, and they recruited a local, William Fletcher, before heading towards the Narragunda goldfields. So you can imagine being at the races in 1866 down here on the river, and the bush rangers arrived to, like, steal everything from everyone. So they must have had guns.
So the gang had little regard for the police, believing the police were incapable of matching the gang's skills in bushcraft and in the handling of firearms. This belief was later shown to be well-founded when a party of plainclothes detectives tried to trap the gang near Braidwood, but they were all murdered for their efforts. Now, they were caught finally in 1867, and reputedly they were chained to a tree in Nelligan whilst being transferred to Sydney, and that tree is one of the town's tourist attractions. But they did lots of naughty stuff, and they were tried and found guilty and were hanged from twin gallows in Darlinghurst Jail on June the 25th, 1867. So I'm still looking for my little things. But what I did find was this really beautiful, a woman called, well, Mr. Jauncey, Mr. A.B. Jauncey wrote a lot of history of Bega. And that is one I have here, which is 1833 to 1916. But Lila Smith wrote a more recent piece of history from 1925 to 1950. And I'm just thinking that might be a bit more interesting for us in this purpose of having a little think about Bega in the old days on the day of the Streetlight Festival. So, yeah, so this is the story of Bega, 1925 to 1950, from one of the Tales of the Far South Coast, edited by Steve Elias. This piece is written by Layla Smith. 1926. Butter production, which constituted a large proportion of Bega's economy, increased considerably when the local factory was rebuilt in concrete, suppliers receiving £7,436 for the month of July. The price of bacon advanced during the same period, when the Marimbula Bacon Factory was paying 7 pence halfpenny per pound for first grade pork. Even the humble rabbit trapper was doing well, one at Candlow receiving £23 for 1 week's work. Sales advertised for the period included the whole of the Kamaruka Hostel furniture, while Lawson's of Bega were advertising men's dark grey tweed overcoats for 42 shillings. From 1927 to 1929. The town continued to progress when electricity was switched on, and a year later, in 1928, Bega's water supply was completed at the cost of £34,000, the water being turned on in 1929. One could also travel cheaply by steamer to Sydney for 36 shillings and 6 pence. 1930. During the Depression years, dairying districts like Bega did not feel the effects as much as other centres. However, many unemployed young men would call at Bega seeking work. That's men coming out of the cities. You know, when strife hits the cities, they're coming for us. One such person asked my father, Walter Smith, editor of the Bega District News, if he could find him a job. My father told him he could do so, if he could milk. He replied, "Could you lend me a cow to practice on?" The wage for a farmhand then was £1 a week, plus keep. The dedication ceremony for the Dr. Evershead Memorial Clock, and we all know where that is on the corner of Carp Street and Gipps Street, took place. Bega Council having accepted the offer of the Bega Electric Light Company for lighting arrangements. The Mayor, Alderman J.T. Rogers, formally dedicated the memorial, the lights being switched on by Mr. J. Hayden, who, with Mr. Kirby, was responsible for collecting most of the donations. Also, Mr. W. H. Childs, Commissioner of Police, paid a visit to town, where he was entertained by the public. Oh, I hope in a good way. Another well-known citizen to be public entertained was the Reverend Dean Gunning, who was celebrating his 25 years of priesthood. The most welcome sight in Bega's main street was Turncock Hunter,
when he got his hose going from one end of the street to the other. 1931. The Bega District News reported that Bega was having a gay time, as there was no sign of the Depression here. The four local mounted police formed an escort for the arrival of the Governor, Sir Philip Game, who opened the Bega Show. This was a record for the society, with record gate takings and exhibits. The show pavilion was crowded for the dance, the picture theatre having to turn patrons away, and while Ashton's Circus was filled to capacity. The elephant from Ashton's Circus weighed 1.5 tons and walked from Eden to Bega in 4 hours. Other forms of sport and entertainment were rifle shooting, football, racing and trotting. Yucca parties and dances were very popular, as well as frequent balls, followed on the next night by the Cinderella for the children. I remember Phil Collins and Elaine telling me about the Cinderella balls. I might fish that interview out. And hello, Phil and Elaine, if you're listening. Where are we? Cinderella ball. Letters to the paper concerned the holding of Sunday sport at Bega, so a poll on the matter was held by the Bega Council, the result being in the affirmative, so we're allowed to play sport on Sundays. 1932. In June, St John's Church of England decided to have its first ball in aid of church funds. At this time, also, there were many functions in aid of an X-ray unit for the Bega Hospital. The local diggers staged the biggest night in the history of their organisation, the annual reunion dinner, attended by Charles Kingsford Smith, who was giving then charter flights at Gilla. Can you imagine? 1933. A young lady visitor caused a sensation by appearing in Carp Street wearing shorts. Wow, that would have been, that's 1933. That's amazing, isn't it? In the same year, Fossey's opened a branch in Bega, 2 doors from the post office. A gallery or grandstand was erected at the Bega Showground, which provided seating for about 200 people, while Bega Council's dream came true when Carp Street was sealed from Peden to Parker Streets. A public meeting was called by the mayor to form a senior branch of the Red Cross. Progress took place at Bega Hospital when, with an average attendance of 20 patients, the hospital was classified for 4 years' training. The nurses were then working a 10-hour shift. Dr. John McKee topped the list of voters for the Bega Hospital elections, and with Mr. H.M. Bloomfield, only one vote away. All Bega shops were closed for the funeral of Dean Gunning, who was the parish priest of Bega for 28 years and a great personality, whose broad-minded attitude towards all people endeared him to the whole community. So that's how you do it. At the Melbourne show, Bega Butter was commended as the only one from New South Wales in the awards lists. Tathra Surf Lifesaving Club decided to allot 4 scholarships, 2 for the best swimmers in primary school and 2 for high school. The boys, or only boys, selected would be honorary members of the club and would be conveyed free of charge from Bega to Tathra each weekend. In 1934, the Bega to Sydney airmail service was inaugurated and Bega experienced disastrous floods. Over 13 inches of rain, which isolated the town. Many bridges in the district were washed away, including the Brogo, where a flying fox was used to convey people across the flooded river. Wow, that would have been terrifying. Over 100 entries were received for scones at Candelo's Jubilee Show, the first prize going to Miss Nora Collins of Bega. The Catholic Ball was also a great success, and as was usual, a list of the dresses worn was published. The Prime Minister,
Jay Lyons, was welcomed to Bega in June by the mayor, Dr. John Darcy, and an enthusiastic crowd. The Bega CWA called tenders for the... Sorry, this is 1935 now. The Bega CWA called tenders for the erection of the restrooms, and the Bega Post Office called tenders for alterations. The first lot of pipes for the Bega sewerage works were turned out by Monier Pipe Company, over 60 being made in one day. Only men registered as unemployed in Bega were employed at the sewerage works. The mayor, Alderman Rosenthal, turned the first sod of the works, and in the same year, Bega District Hospital saw the official opening of the new additions by the Minister for Health, and voting papers were sent out to contributors asking them to vote on the proposal to establish a maternity ward. Bega radio station 2BE gave an experimental broadcast, which was clearly heard by listeners throughout the district, and bricklayers started work on the new picture theatre. That would be King's Theatre. Or maybe the Star Theatre. We'll have to find that out. The manager of the Butter Factory, Mr. Harry McVee, retired after 35 years of faithful service. He had come to Bega at the inception of the factory in 1900, when cooperative butter factories were in their infancy, and had made it an outstanding success. The first annual meeting of the Bega Ambulance was presided over by Mr. Frank Zingle, of Zingle Place fame, and the billiard room erected in Church Street for Mr. Beresford was doing great business. In November, Bega Council bought the electricity supply from Mr. McKenzie for £15,000. 1936, the opening took place of the King's Theatre, while the Lyric Theatre, which closed later in the year, was still operating. Also, the CWA restrooms were opened by Mrs. Sawyer, State President of the Bega, and the Bega County Council was formed. 1937, Bega won honours for its butter and cheese at the Royal Easter Show. For butter packed ready for export, Bega was first, while in cheese, Warragabarra was first, and the Bega jerseys also scored well. Other progress came with the opening of the Bega Aerodrome at Frogs Hollow, the opening of the radio station 2BE, and the completion of the local sewerage works. A meeting was also held to form a hospital auxiliary. In 1939, the Bega Hospital Auxiliary's Queen competition proved a magnificent success with Miss Peggy Black representing the Bega Diggers and raising the highest individual amount. The procession was spectacular with record crowds at the sports and dance. World War II broke out and most of Bega's efforts were directed to patriotic functions. The latest war news arrived by telegram from Sydney and was posted on the notice board outside the Bega District News office, and petrol rationing came into force on September the 1st. A few war years here. So 1940, the South Coast reunion was held at Easter at Marrickville Town Hall with over 1,100 in attendance. The death took place of Mr. A. Prescott while watching a game of football. He was aged 84 and for 70 years had worked as a printer in Bega, a record term unique in Australia. The VADs in Bega catered for sick and wounded soldiers and also controlled the Fighting Forces restrooms in Carp Street. In 1941, a list of all the men who had enlisted from Bega were published, or the Bega area was published, and to be placed on the honour roll in Bega's post office. The district's War Loan Committee was very active with a public rally held in Carp Street. 1942, a letter arrived from a local man serving overseas, thanking the Busy Bee Club for comforts. In his letter, he stated, "To receive a parcel from a club in one's hometown means more than its contents."
The casualty lists were coming in with the reported death of Private Clarence Searle. A salvage collection of paper and aluminium was advertised by the council, which also formed a committee for evacuation in the case of emergency. A civil register began, being an essential part of placing Australia on a complete war footing. The Bega District War Agricultural Committee was planning to see that the organisation of voluntary town labour was extended to other towns in the area. The Pioneer Motor Service advertised that it had to install charcoal burners, and with the increased petrol rationing, would no longer be able to pick up passengers from their own homes or being obliged to be picked up from the booking office. A bigger tea ration, 8 ounces for 5 weeks, was also advertised. In 1983, the Women's Land Army, 1943, the Women's Land Army was working at Badalla and Miller, and the Bega Fighting Forces rooms were receiving many donations towards parcels of comforts for the troops. It was announced that in future the Bega Agricultural Show would be known as the Far South Coast National Show. Moves were afoot to entertain Sister Bernice Smith, affectionately known as Florence Nightingale, with a K, for her services to the sick and poor in the community. In 1984, the year saw an outbreak of prickly pear at Buckajoe, and according to the officer of the PP Eradication Board, it was the most prolific he had seen on the coast, and it would have to be eradicated to prevent a national disaster. The Greek community of Bega were so overjoyed at the liberation of their country that they entertained prominent Bega citizens at a grand banquet at the Neon Cafe. I think Neon Cafe is where Evolve is now. Is that right, people? I know there are a few. There was the Niagara. There are a few in that area. 1945, the war ended on August the 15th and there were record rejoicings at Bega. In the afternoon, a big procession made its way from the war memorial to the showground where the children were entertained at sports and given refreshments. At night, there was another procession to the showground where there was a large bonfire as well as community singing and dancing. Cheerful letters came from liberated prisoners of war, a committee being formed to welcome them home, while grand balls were being held in all centres. A Food for Britain appeal was also held in Bega at the School of Arts. I'm going to pause there. I love hearing about the processions and things, and we're in for a treat tonight in Bega, aren't we? Because there is going to be a mighty gathering of the community in the area. So I'm going to play a track. It's another one from Radical Sun, and I'm just going to again put it out there that I have a double pass to Radical Sun's concert this Sunday at Four Winds at 2 o'clock with food and wine available from 12:30 at Four Winds in the beautiful Windsong Pavilion. And this is a track called One Dream featuring Emma Donovan. One dream that to have over 6492 4202.

0: 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The Triangle is distributed in the area between the Three Mountains, Peak Alone, Goolaga, and Bayamunga. 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
2: Welcome back. Thank you to our sponsors once again. And that was a track from Radical Sun. I've got a little story here written by Linda Wyman Guthrie. Now, I have read some Carp Street history in the past, and Linda Wyman Guthrie was someone who called herself the first woman business owner operator in Carp Street. And she was a dressmaker, but she was a real character. I really wish I'd met her. She used to fly up to David Jones and check out the dresses every 6 weeks or so. And there were occasions where she'd travel on the steamers from Tathra up to Sydney, and sometimes she went by plane. And I think that was from Gilla. She says here, we flew from Gilla, and once I returned, the plane landed on Gilla flat before lunch, and we waited until dinner before we got picked up. I also flew from Frogs Hollow and later, of course, from Murrimbula. But this little story she wrote was of the opening night of the King's Cinema or Theatre. I was there, she says. As I recall, the Bardsley family were earlier involved in the motor business, says Linda. I was designing and making lovely dresses in my little rooms at Old York House, just a few steps away from the theatre in 1935. We were all watching with great anticipation as the outstanding architecture of the exterior began to take shape. A great feeling of excitement was everywhere. Then came the opening night, with a blaze of neon lights, and business people of the town were specially invited, myself included, and the theatre was full. That was a wonderful occasion. It was such a beautiful theatre. Magnificent decor and furnishings, red velvet curtains, exquisite interior lighting and soft seating. The whole atmosphere was so very appealing. In my profession, I knew about fashion, and that night, Bega exceeded itself. It's a gala night I will always remember. Bega needed that large and wonderful theatre. The entertainment was really unsurpassed. You were transported into another world, and to go at night was so very glamorous and romantic. When ladies wore beautiful dresses and men wore suits, it was just the most beautiful theatre. And when it closed, Bega lost something precious and died. Linda was wistful at that memory. But Bega had three movie theatres. Cinematograph shows were being shown at the School of Arts in 1908, and that was a beautiful building next to, well, where the post office is today. The Star Theatre commenced near the corner of Carp and Auckland Streets in 1911, and that's where Jason's beautiful antique store is at the moment. And Jason, who you will know, he's there every day. It's opposite Evolve and the shoe shop. That central staircase, Jason restored, and that's the the Star Theatre, where that was. So they showed silent movies, and popular prices were chairs, one shilling, a gallery sixpence, the pit threepence. Patrons were kept warm in the winter with wood-burning drums in the aisles. And then after some years, the Star closed. The Picture Palace, which later became the Lyric Theatre, Harold Albert opened the Picture Palace in Carp Street, next door to Bloomfield's Solicitors. It opened nightly with a change of programme every Saturday and was described as having equipment to equal anything in the state. So the Lyric Theatre took over from the Picture Palace when it passed to Mr. H. Jardine and Mr. T. Spence, and later to Mr. Bircher. In 1931, sound or talking pictures, as they were called, were introduced to the Lyric. But this theatre was displaced and in 1935 by the newly opened King's Theatre. So a little ad for Hardacre's Lyric Tea Rooms opposite the Lyric Theatre. You could get a pineapple ham and small goods corned roll and homemade brawn. All goods kept in frigid air, so no dust or flies. Have you ever tried our fruit blocks for dessert? We serve cold lunches, grills, sandwiches, homemade cakes and scones. Tea, coffee, cocoa, milkshakes and malted milk. So Hardacre's Lyric Tea Rooms opposite the Lyric Theatre, you can phone them on 1. Wouldn't you love the phone number 1? Almost out of time, but I did want to mention these two lovely people, the Flood Twins. So Bill Flood's Bega, this little piece is titled, More Than a Century of Taxis, Trucks and Transport. Bill Flood was born in Bega, where he's lived and worked in transport all his life. His memories of the town he loves were recorded in this interview with his wife Betty, present in 2006. My brother Bob and I are twins. Bob is the elder. We were born in 1934. To Kiri and Bertha Flood, and I will start this journey with my father, Kiri Flood's hire cars. My father established the first hire car service in Bega, which he operated for 35 years. Dad and his brother Percy were born in Narandra, and in 1909 they both went to Cooma, where they worked for Arthur Balmain of Balmain's Motor Service for a few years. Uncle Percy then went to Maruya, where he established his motor mechanic garage, and Dad came to Bega. First, he lived at the family hotel, now the Bega Pioneers Museum, and during the 1920s, he started his hire car service, commencing with a Nash. He increased the vehicles to a fleet of 6 and ran that business at 95 Carp Street for about 35 years until he sold out to Ken and Gwen Haig in 1961. Meanwhile, he married my mother, Bertha Wyman, and Bobby and I were born in 1934. I first came across the Flood Twins when I was talking to nurses who had trained or had some... I was interested hearing Margaret Nowacki talk about being born in this hospital. So I met lots of nurses who trained here at the old Bega Hospital, and the studio where you're listening to us broadcast from is in the old nurses' quarters. So when the new hospital, the district hospital, was being built, that lovely old building that's very lonely and sad at the moment, they built the nurses' quarters there first. So nurses had to get from there up to this hospital while this hospital was still running. So the Flood Twins became the taxi drivers. And they were driving the nurses, and lo and behold, things happened. When the new nurses' home was built in McKee Drive in the 1950s, and before the hospital was built beside it, the old hospital was still in use. Dad had the contract to drive the nurses to work from their quarters to the old hospital and return again after their shift. There was a big staff with some odd shifts, and we had to service every shift, day and night. It was during that period of time that I met Nurse Betty Bray, who would later become my wife. Phone calls for the taxi service at all hours, and one night at about 1:30 we had to take a person to Eden, which then was a 2-hour drive on a gravel road. I drew the short straw and completed the job just in time to go to my work at Balmain's Motor Garage as well, where I served my apprenticeship to become a motor mechanic, something I enjoyed all the time I was growing up. And growing up in Bega in the 40s, I was sitting on Dad's knee. Sitting on Dad's knee, Bobby and I learned to drive almost before our feet could reach the pedals. We were only about 8 years old and really could drive by the age of 12. Who else has that experience of learning to drive sitting on one of your parents' knee and, like, you know, operating the steering wheel? I did that. And I'll never forget one day we pulled up at the lights and we looked to our right and there was a woman in the car next to us just absolutely freaking out. Well, I was driving the car because she couldn't see my dad. Anyway. So we're coming to 7 minutes away from 11. So I now have our wonderful movie review from Jamie Forbes. Thank you, Jamie. Here we go.
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0: Do you know what you're asking? You're asking for someone to take you on the most dangerous trail in Thailand. If it rains, the planks will be too slippery to turn back. And that high up, even your fear has nowhere to go.
1: You have to do something that makes you feel alive.
2: Fall is a cool little but tall thriller that came out in 2022. It's about two besties, Becky Connor and Shiloh Hunter, who climb up an old 610-meter-high TV tower in the desert, which, surprising no one, turns out to be a hideously bad idea. The reason they do this silly thing is because they once went on a mountain climb with Becky's husband Dan, but he saw a bat and fell off a cliff. Wait. Becky and Dan Connor? Weren't they characters in Roseanne and the Connors? Oh, wait, that was Connor with an E. Okay, then, there's no confusion at all for us easily befuddled pop culture junkies. The thinking is that climbing the dangerously unstable and remote TV tower will help Becky, not the one from the TV show, come to terms with Dan's, not the one from the TV show, death, even though this is the exact kind of reckless behaviour that caused Dan's death in the first place, in Fall, not Roseanne. The thing is, Fall was a really good movie. Unfortunately, we're here to talk about Fall 2, Dead Point, which isn't. There are plenty of really great films at the Picture Show Man right now. It's just that this isn't one of them. It's the kind of movie where a character's motivation is whatever the writers need it to be to move the plot along. Our hero this time is Jax, who is Shiloh's sister. She's not doing well because of what happened to Shiloh in the first movie, and so she lets herself be talked into climbing the side of an incredibly unlikely-looking mountain in Thailand because that's the sort of therapy that worked out so well for Becky and Shiloh. When I say she lets herself be talked into it, I don't mean to imply that she agrees straight away that climbing a mountain that looks like it was made out of newspaper and glue by primary school students is a good idea. That would be silly. It takes at least a minute for her to be convinced that this is what Shiloh would have wanted. Still, when they get to Thailand and she's faced with a fence that runs around the base of the mountain on which you can almost smell the poster paint drying, Jax comes to her senses. "I'm sorry, guys, I'm out," she quite reasonably says. But her obsessive, relentless, silver-tongued new friend Luce is not so easily dissuaded, and 3 seconds later Jax is at the base of the mountain with its rusty ladder that we're told was installed by monks in the 13th century, apparently renowned for their rigging and construction work. Of course, Jax still has niggling doubts as she looks up at the hundreds of metres of plasticine rearing into the clouds. She's out again, for at least 5 seconds. And how does Luce, that master of persuasion, keep convincing the implacable Jax? She says, "You got this." Again and again and again. Look, if it wasn't for that sort of thing and the fact that they climb up to 3,000 metres above sea level and there's hardly a breath of wind and it doesn't seem the least bit chilly and there's constant reference to an old home movie the characters look at on an ancient camcorder, and the home movie not only has weird footage of Jax being really unhappy and tormented as a child, but Dad's continued to happily film away anyway and even zooms in so he can really linger on his daughter's pain rather than trying to intervene. "What is wrong with you, Pop?" And the fact that the home movie has cutaways and at times seems to be shot from young Jax's POV, and that the camera is later used to zoom in and see what's going on back at the resort 4,000 metres away at the base of the shoddy mountain, and that a laser pointer also manages this distance without a trace of degradation of its beam, or that the characters rarely seem troubled when they're inevitably stuck on the side of a cliff in the clouds on a walkway the monks have done a really shoddy job on installing even though it was 700 years ago, or that there is no sense of jeopardy or even vertigo, or that when Luce isn't saying "you got this," she's saying "I got you," except for when she says the immortal line that got the only reaction I heard from the audience at the Picture Show Man all night, "You're not listening. I have cancer." Yes, that reaction was a guffaw, and rightly so, or that the actor playing Jax was very bland, even though she got to say lines like, "We shouldn't be up here, you think?" and "Stay right there until the emergency services arrive," and that the day is finally saved by the power of Monkey Buzz, then this might have been a terrific movie, just like Fall 1. But like I said before, it isn't. It really, really isn't. Still, Resident Evil opens on October 1st, so let's keep going to the picture show man until then and pretend that none of this ever happened. Stella didn't care for it either.
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2: One ridiculously complex and hopelessly flawed way to smuggle drugs out of Myanmar out of 10. Stay right there until the emergency services arrive.
5: I don't know what to say, Jamie. Thank you for the review. That sounds really dreadful, that film, and thanks for the warning. I won't be going to see that one at all. So we're just at the end of the show now. Thank you for joining me today. I just wanted to remind you all one of the things that we at Edge FM here have been working on and we're really excited about, and that, of course, if you haven't heard about it, is Edge FM's Battle of the Bands. So we have five bands performing for judges tonight at Streetlight at the West End stage, which is the Sam's Caravan stage, down near the beautiful memorial gates that we've mentioned a few times in the history today, very along Carp Street, which we've mentioned a few times in the history today. And we're broadcasting from the Old Bega Hospital, which we've mentioned in the history, and it's all sounding very community. So get down there and check out the acts are the Stony Creek Outlaws, Nia, Room 15, The Blooms and Princess Highway. So from 5 till 7, come on down, and by 7:15 we'll be announcing the winner, the judges will be, and that is local singer-songwriter Melanie Horsnell, radio broadcaster and Frenzel Rom, guitarist Lindsay McDougall, and Eddie Williams of ABC Southeast Breakfast Show. So come on down and see us at Streetlight. Have a great evening. Have a great weekend. We've got a gig guide online if you want to check out what's on over the weekend. Head to Four Winds on Sunday. There's lots on this weekend. It's Tilba Festival on Saturday as well. So thanks for joining me. I'm just going to play a beautiful Billy Strings song now because I did want to play more bluegrass, but I got reading history. Bye for now. I'll see you next Friday from 9 till 11.

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0: Welcome to Women on the Line, a radical intersectional current affairs program making space for the voices of women and gender diverse people. Produced at 3CR Community Radio in Naarm, Melbourne, and broadcast on the Community Radio Network. My name is Phuong Tran. Women on the Line acknowledges that this program is produced on the land of the Wurundjeri people of the Kulin Nation and that their sovereignty was never ceded. We acknowledge their elders past and present, as well as the traditional owners of the land on which you're hearing us from. This always was and always will be Aboriginal land. This week on the program, we hear from four women from Kanaki, so-called New Caledonia, who were recently in so-called Australia for a speaking tour organised by Free Kanaki Solidarity Naarm. Today we'll be hearing from Farah Kayar, Sonia Tonya, Dorian Nomwara, and Marie-Claire Gaichou, as they reflect on the Indigenous feminist movement in Kanaki, the simultaneous fight for independence and women's rights, the ongoing impacts of French colonisation, as well as Indigenous peoples' relationships to the land. Please note that the interview was originally recorded in French, and so we'll be sharing the translations of these testimonies today.
1: Bonjour à tous et toutes. Je suis Farah Kayar, je suis une femme Kanak.
2: Hi everyone, I am Farah Kayar. I am a Kanak woman from Nengone country, which is part of the Loyalty Islands. We are connected, although separated by the sea, to the mainland known as New Caledonia. Today, we refer to and claim it as Kanaki because it is a country that belongs to the Kanak people and that has, so to speak, been dispossessed and taken by the French since
1: 1853.
3: Bonjour, je suis Sonia Tonya. Je suis originaire d'un petit village qui s'appelle la tribu de la Conception.
4: Hello, I am Sonia Tonya. I come from a small village called La Conception. My clan's one of the clans that survived colonization and endured the dispossession of its lands. We are also survivors of a genocide carried out through colonization. And I was also born into a movement, an organization of Indigenous Catholic women that first began 55 years ago in 1971. At the beginning, the focus was on hygiene awareness. We worked a great deal on hygiene, family environments, etc. Little by little, I discovered feminism, and from within my women's organization, I went on to create my own organization that advocates for feminism in Kanaki. Today, we're developing and carrying forward a decolonial feminism in Kanaki to support the liberation of our country.
3: Le féministe décolonial pour la Kanaky pour accompagner la libération de notre pays.
5: Bonjour à toutes et à tous. Donc je suis Dorian Nomwara, femme Kanak et féministe du pays Kanak. Je suis originaire de la région Khanatu.
6: Hello everyone. So I'm Dorian Nomwara, Kanak woman and feminist from Kanaky. I come from the region of Hurangchu. I might add, together with my two mothers here, that we also act in solidarity with people in West Papua, with Melanesian people, and with all people who today are engaged in the same struggles against the colonial, imperialist, and extractivist systems that govern this world.
5: Extractivist qui gouverne ce monde.
3: Donc, je m'appelle Marie-Claire Kaichou. Je suis originaire de la région de Khanatu.
7: So, my name is Marie-Claire Kaichou. I come from the region of Hangchu. I'm an entrepreneur and a trainer working on support and empowerment for the people of my country, especially women. Part of my work also focuses on supporting sovereignty over certain resources that we have in our country. I also work with younger generations in middle schools and high schools through programs we ourselves created. I founded an initiative called Gestion et Suivi pour Kanaky, or the Management and Support for Kanaky, because I'm also in entrepreneurship in response to many factors that explain why today our populations have not necessarily reached certain levels of development in areas such as management, legal knowledge, entrepreneurial vision, and industry. So these are the issues we work on. And our connection with Indigenous peoples from all horizons across the world began 6 years ago when we took part in a global Indigenous Peoples Business Forum. That experience continues to inspire and motivate me, the idea that emancipation must also come from us, especially from women, because we are the ones who raise and educate our children. It's important that we become aware of the resources that already exist around us before pursuing broader ambitions. But above all, sovereign autonomy begins at home, with us as mothers.
3: On se rend compte aussi de nos ressources autour de chez nous déjà, avant de ben, mener une vision qui peut aller plus loin. Mais voilà, l'autonomie souveraine déjà chez nous, elle commence par nous les mamans.
0: Merci, merci beaucoup à tout le monde. Alors, est-ce qu'on Thank you very much, everyone. Could we talk about the feminist movement in Kanaky and perhaps the legacy of the movement? Are there any women or activists who are important to the history of feminism in Kanaky, either past or present? Dont vous voulez parler aujourd'hui?
1: Oui, il y a beaucoup de femmes, des femmes qui se sont levées.
2: Yes, there have been many women, women who stood up for both their own rights and for the rights of their people. Like for me, that starts with my mother. That is how the process of inheriting the struggle begins. At the countrywide level, though, there was also an organised movement, a movement of Kanak women in struggle called the GFKEL, which is the Group of Exploited Kanak Women in Struggle. It included figures such as Madame Suzanne Unet, Dewe Gorode, among others. They began organising at a time when the country was politically asserting its rights and its political place. It was also a period when the FLNKS, that is the Kanak and Socialist National Liberation Front, was created. At that moment, these women were fighting a double struggle. So on one hand, as women, for gender rights and equality, and on the other hand, to challenge what we would today call the patriarchy within the very political organisations that were beginning to take shape. So they carried out this dual struggle, and I think they succeeded, although not completely, because even today we are still confronting these same issues. Later, there was also Madame Bekalossi, who we honour her memory because she has since passed away. But she was a deeply committed woman who showed us the path that connects us to international movements such as the World March for Women. She was also part of the organisation Souriant Village Mélanésien, which Sonia mentioned earlier. So yes, Kanak women rose up. Their organising emerged in response to this double challenge. First, colonialism, within which political organisations themselves were structured and where women had to fight to make their place truly recognised. And secondly, what we call patriarchy, particularly certain cultural practices that can also marginalise women. We see ourselves, in a way, as the heirs of those women who came before us.
8: Parfois, marginalise aussi les femmes. Donc, nous, nous sommes un petit peu les héritières, on va dire, de ces femmes qui nous ont précédées.
0: Farah, tu avais mentionné des femmes comme Dewe Gorode. Farah, you mentioned women such as Dewe Gorode and Suzanne Unai, but also two issues that are experienced by Kanak women. And I read a slogan somewhere that says, no Kanak or socialist independence without the freedom of women, or no Kanak liberation without women's liberation. So I was wondering if we could speak about this tension between these two struggles that are taking place simultaneously. How do you see these two struggles?
9: Oui, est-ce que vous voyez ces deux luttes?
3: Je disais dans ma présentation tout à l'heure que je venais d'un mouvement.
4: As I said earlier in my introduction, I come from a women's movement, so there's a whole process through which women are taught. And I'll borrow a concept used by some feminist scholars to self-identify. Earlier, I explained that I came from a movement built around a feminine concept. By that, I mean that we understood our development through a patriarchal system that valued the woman's father, the head of the family, the business leader, the village chief, the man working in administration. all of this ultimately reinforcing and legitimizing a system that excluded us. In the 1980s, with the Kanak independence movement for Kanaki, women in these women's organizations were confronted with their own contradictions because they had to engage fully in the struggle for decolonization and for our liberation as a people. At the same time, this required developing a vision of women's place in society that wasn't necessarily based on Western ideas of equality, but rather rooted in an indigenous worldview. My generation emerged during the 1980s, at the same time as the political transformation of our country, and things had to move quickly. You heard earlier the slogan, "No liberation without the liberation of women." So Kanak women of the 1980s had to enter fully into the struggle for freedoms, the freedom to access the modern world and everything that comes with it, the right to vote, access to justice, abortion rights, and all the rest. But at the same time, we had to remain indigenous. We had to remain rooted in our identity to preserve our connection to tradition. And this is where the duality between different feminist concepts comes in. In Kanaki, we're trying to co-construct what we call an indigenous feminism. We're not feminists in the sense of the movements of 1968 that claimed all forms of individual freedom. What we want is to transform our society. We want to push back against the patriarchal system that creates imbalance between genders within traditional society and that threatens women's access to freedom as human beings. It's a vast undertaking and a controversial one. If women become too free, some people believe it disrupts the social organization because our society is highly hierarchical and highly structured. And because colonization brought so many outside influences, along with religion, everything now has to be deconstructed and reconsidered so that each thing can be put back in its proper place.
3: Du coup, il faut tout déconstruire, tout remettre chaque chose à sa place. Voilà.
9: Merci. Et ça, c'est quelque chose que... Thank you. And this is something that is often overlooked when we talk about inequalities between women and men, especially in colonized countries. We always ignore the impacts of colonization, and we cannot only talk about patriarchy without considering colonization and the continuing role of the French state as well. So, Dorian, perhaps we can talk about that, the French state, French colonization, and the role that all of this plays in the struggle for women's rights.
6: Yes, I might come back to what you said earlier when we talk about feminism and the difference between Western feminism, where we're talking about white bourgeoisie feminists focusing on issues of gender equality and representation between men and women, and decolonial feminism, or the indigenous feminism we are trying to build, which goes much deeper into questions of equal access to healthcare, equal access to employment, and equal recognition of identity. What are the impacts of the French state? I would say that today we are emerging from a process of decolonization in which the representation of the Kanak world is carried by an institution that embodies all the racist colonial stereotypes. So, we are represented before the entire world because this process is promoted as an innovative process in international law by an institution within which there are no women. Whereas, in the customary world, we are represented, we have a voice within decision-making spaces, but we have been crushed by colonial patriarchy and religious patriarchy, which erased and destroyed all the interclan relationships between men and women that existed before. Everything is unbalanced. And yet, in Kanak society, we are supposed to always seek balance between all things, visible and invisible. So the representation we have today at the political level, or rather at the institutional level, is completely colonial. That is colonialism today. That's what it is. The strength of imperialist states such as France is that they continue to put systems in place that keep us in a position of dependency, since the institution in place only has an advisory voice. The High Chief, who is here with us today, said yesterday that out of 30 legislative proposals defended by this institution, which is supposed to represent us, only 3 have been adopted in 30 years. That shows just how little voice we have, even within a so-called decolonization process. That is the impact and the continuation of a colonialism that still persists today, and that we ourselves still carry as well, because today it is not easy to say that Kanak society is not a patriarchal society. And maybe I'll allow myself to add, if you don't mind, that among the country's feminist leaders, 2 of them are here today. They will never say it themselves, but I will. So the vision we carry is a feminist, decolonial, and indigenous feminist vision, taking the time to look at what belongs to us within all worldviews and within all our intersectionalities, what belongs to religion, what belongs to colonialism, what we keep and what we throw away, what we want for the future of our daughters and our sons, in order to build a world in which each and every one of us can live.
10: Qu'est-ce qu'on veut pour l'avenir de nos filles et de nos fils? Pour construire un monde dans lequel on puisse vivre chacun et chacune.
9: Et si on parle du futur? And if we talk about the future of a Kanaki that is by the Kanak people, what vision do you have? Qu'est-ce que vous avez comme vision?
3: Je vais donner juste un bout de réponse vis-à-vis de, des
7: chantiers. I'll just give part of an answer regarding the projects, the initiatives that we've been leading for the past 10 years. As Doriane mentioned, it's first about knowing who you are in order to know where you want to go. And that's something colonization has deeply damaged within our clans and our respective families, because it's a process that we first have to reclaim ourselves. And that's a bit of the work each of us around the table is doing, wherever we are active, helping people feel free where they already are. Every name is tied to the land in our culture. So when I say knowing where you're from, I really mean understanding your lineage, how you came to be here. Earlier, Sonia spoke about this in relation to her family, how things happened. Each of us has a story that is our own and that cannot necessarily be told just like that without asking permission first. Maybe that too is part of patriarchy. Maybe we are still anchored in those ways. But it's about knowing where we are, what we want, and where we are going. Another perspective I bring to this is that people who want to lead struggles and movements also need to feel well in their minds and their bodies. That's why earlier I spoke about food autonomy, because we're an island with many imports and many dependencies. So this too is part of the work, thinking about the resources we already have around us, each and every one of us. It's also about working with that, everything we talk about in terms of food sovereignty, because being well also depends on what we put into our bodies. That's also the vision that I bring through the entrepreneurial dimension. In order to develop a country, you need an economy, and the economy passes through this, indigenous business too. As we were saying earlier about decolonial indigenous feminism, is about reclaiming it for ourselves with a vision that belongs to us, not necessarily a capitalist one, but one where we take what is good and leave aside what is harmful in the world we live in. Looking at macroeconomics and microeconomics, how can we evolve within them? Because we're an island, and that remains a central reality for us. We are always dependent on others to build to some extent. But there are still things we can build ourselves, and that capacity is something I tried to restore in my training programs, helping people rediscover meaning in what they already do. Because often some people devalue themselves, and now we have this divide between someone who works in the tribe and someone who has a salaried job or works in an office. So it's about valuing people at every level, because we need everyone. Everything is complementary. The person who stays in the tribe, the one who keeps the connections alive, who maintains customs, who does the work in the home, that is important too. And that's what we're trying to connect in the model we are currently building. It's still a work in progress, but first comes reclaiming who you are. That's the first level. Who are you? How do you want to shape your vision? The all within the one, and the one within the all, because that too is something we carry within our worldview. Thank you.
3: Le tout dans le un et le un dans le tout, parce que c'est aussi ce que nous on porte aussi dans notre. Voilà. Merci.
9: Merci. Merci beaucoup. Thank you very much. So perhaps one last question. Can we return to the topic of the land, the connection and relationships between Indigenous communities and their land, and the responsibility that we have towards the land. Because when we talk about colonialism, it always involves the exploitation of the land as well as dispossession of the land, which you have all mentioned. So maybe if there's an issue or a problem or something close to your heart regarding the land, perhaps each of you could share a few words.
11: Chacune de vous peut partager quelques mots?
8: Oui, vis-à-vis de la terre, vis-à-vis de...
2: In relation to the land, the environment, the space in which we inhabit and the way we see and live in the world, this is the Kanak vision. It is not even just a vision, it is a reality we have lived from birth until today. Even when we are still in a large city like Melbourne, we are still inhabited by that spatial and spiritual environment that has been passed down to us since childhood. Colonization has led us to no longer see ourselves as beautiful people. We have been made to search for beauty that was erased by colonization because our external models came and told us that our world is not beautiful and we are not beautiful people and that our appearance is not the right one. So today, I think there's also a struggle in reclaiming that beauty that we call Kanak beauty. Even something as simple as like a flower placed behind the ear, that is part of what makes us different from the Western ways of presenting oneself, where one might wear high heels, for example. And that is perfectly fine, but we also affirm who we are through our own way of inhabiting the world. We continue to value ourselves through our own ways of being in the world and through the ways in which we inhabit space. And we are also people of relationships. We are constantly seeking relationships. Our world is made of relations and beauty, and that is what carries us today. It is through the way we are and who we are that we remain in constant search of connection. So even here in Nam or anywhere else, we remain with our identity and our Kanak beauty.
11: I
9: might offer a brief reflection on something we haven't often discussed among ourselves, but which feels important to raise here. The relationship to land. Every indigenous people in the world has been forced to confront this question in relation to a colonizer. From the moment a colonizer says, this is mine, and you are this, and you are that, our ancestors had to stand up and say, no, this land is not yours, it does not belong to you, we are its guardians. Being guardians does not mean that the land belongs to us. It means we have a responsibility toward it, as you said. But in order to defend that land, we are also forced to assert that it belongs to us. And today, every Indigenous person positions themselves in that way. Yet, in the original narratives of the population movements within each of our clans, we say, there are two brothers who came down. They walked, one stopped here and formed this family, the other continued, stopped as well, and formed that family. And that is where I come from. That is where I come from. The relationship to the land is also about decolonizing the idea of ownership that we have imposed on that land. Today, in order to defend our people, we are forced to say it is quote-unquote ours, but not in order to exclude others. Our people are connected by the sea, and that is why when we arrive and meet the women of Mabo, we recognize ourselves. We recognize facial features that resemble ours. When we go to Fiji, it is the same. But I think we speak so much about the relationship to land because we are compelled to. We have no choice. We are obliged to. Yet we also carry a different conception of what that relationship to land truly is.
11: Mais on a une autre conception du lien à la terre.
9: That was Farah Kayar, Sonia Tonya, Dorian Nomwara, and Marie-Claire Kaishu from Kanaki. A special thank you to Dorian for assisting with the spelling and pronunciation of Kanak words and for suggesting the song that was used throughout the episode, Tai Vi Kaneka by Vamale. I would also like to extend a heartfelt thank you to Free Kanaki Solidarity Nam. You can follow them on Instagram at freekanakisolidarity.nam. That's all for Women on the Line today. 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You can also find us on Instagram and Facebook.
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0: They're racing. First away is Pain in the Neck, followed by What a Bore. Then comes Who Cares What the Quinella Pays. 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

0: Bob Petula Clark, way back in 1949. Put Your Shoes On, Lucy. Perfect for today's Back to Back Tracks program, where the theme is shoe business.
1: And here's Dodie Stevens. This from 1959, recorded when Dodie was just 12 years of age. This is Pink Shoelaces.
2: Now I've got a guy and his name is Dooley. He's my guy and I love him truly. He's not good looking, heaven knows, but I'm wild about his crazy clothes. He wears

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1: Dodie Stevens, Pink Shoelaces from 1959.
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2: American country singer Dave Dudley is best known for his truckin' songs. And in 1963, Dave climbed into the country top five wearing his cowboy boots.
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0: 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Dave Dudley in his cowboy boots.
1: Tommy Tucker's high heel sneakers has been covered by everyone from Elvis to Chuck Berry, Paul McCartney to David Cassidy. Here's the original from 1964. This is High Heel Sneakers by Tommy Tucker.

0: There's new business like shoe business in today's back-to-back tracks. So put on your high heel sneakers for Tommy Tucker.
1: And the drifters, who still have sand in their shoes from walking under the boardwalk. I've Got Sand in My Shoes was the drifters' follow-up single to Under the Boardwalk in 1964.

0: Drifters.
1: In the 1960s television series The Avengers, Patrick McNee's original offsider was Honor Blackman. Honor left the show after Series 3 to be replaced by Diana Rigg. In February 1964, Decca Records released a promotional novelty single by Patrick and Honor. And that's Kinky Boots.

0: a novelty single from the original Avengers team. Patrick McNee and Honor Blackman.
1: Hey, Jane, if we're talking boots, we are walking with Nancy.

0: This is Jane Arakawa.
1: That's you.
0: And Roddy Lee.
1: That's me.
0: And the Pophead's Hour of Power. Today's back-to-back tracks, shoe business.
1: And this is the Beatles.

0: Old Brown Shoe by the Beatles in today's Pop Heads programme, Shoe Business.
1: Jane, let's leave the 60s behind with our next Shoebiz selection.
0: Sailing into the 70s.
1: Indeed, it's 1974 and Robert Palmer puts on his sailing shoes.
0: I

0: You know it's one of my favourites, Sailing Shoes by Robert Palmer.
1: Glaswegian funny man Billy Connolly makes today's program of shoe business for his live sing-along recording of 1974, If It Wasn't for Your Wellies.
2: Now, you see, a lot of people don't realise the desperate importance of Wellington boots in Scottish culture. So this is designed to teach them a wee bit.

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Because these people in London don't believe it.

0: unmistakably Billy Connolly, singing the praises of Wellies.
1: Soul Shoes was the second single lifted from Graham Parker's debut LP of April 1976, Howlin' Wind. And it goes like this.

0: Graham Parker.
1: Jane, we're leaving the 70s behind for our final three shoe biz selections in today's Back-to-Back Tracks program.
0: Oh, an 80s pair and a spare.
1: It was in 1982 that Adam Ant topped the Aussie and UK singles chart with Goody Two Shoes.

0: Adam Ant is a goody two-shoes.
1: In 1984, Neil, the vegetarian hippie from the Young Ones, stepped up to the plate with Hole in My Shoe.
0: This is funny.
2: Hello, vegetables. This is Neil here, right? Look, I don't want to spoil the whole record for you, right, before it's even begun, but I just wanted to say that the whole thing was quite a lot of hassle to make, right, and it didn't turn out like I expected it at all. I mean, for a start, there's just much too much technology and commercial stuff on it, right, and it's far... Oh no, here we go.
3: Hello, shoes. I'm sorry, but I'm going to have to stand on you again.
4: Ugh.

0: Oh, I must be back in reality again. Oh no, look at all that washing up. 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I wonder why they don't make wholemeal cornflakes.
1: Shoe business has been the theme today. 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So, Roddy, our final footwear fitting to feature today?
2: Janine, we have diamonds on the soles of her shoes.
1: Oh, Paul Simon. Roddy Lee, Pophead's musicologist. Thanks for the memories.
2: Keep on rocking.
3: I will try it like a leg and chant. God is in so in his an arm chant. Sibona Gwenze Gaganjan. Amandumasane.
4: She's a rich girl. She don't try to hide it. Diamonds on the soles of the shoe.

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G'day, I'm Wes James.

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0: renamed themselves the Little River Band after Glenn Sharrock joined them. And I want to remind you that you have a say in the music we play by making requests. 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I'd love to hear from you today. Now let's go to the phones. 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
0: What's your connection to that?
1: I like Little River Band. They're a good group. And this song was a huge hit in America. 45.

45 RPM with a top 10 hit in North America for the Little River Band, Cool Change. The single also garnered a release in Europe, Japan and New Zealand, but it was never released here. Despite that, the Australasian Performing Rights Association, or APRA, selected it as one of the top 30 Australian songs of all time. If you've just joined us, hello, I'm Wes Jay and this is 45 RPM. This is the show where we play the greatest tunes from the vinyl era. And this week a special show tracing the musical journey of the Little River Band. From the bands the members first played in, the side projects, as well as the biggest hits in the US and Australia. And they're not necessarily

0: Fairly identical. Coming up, a lost 45 from LRB that was part of the soundtrack for a well-known movie franchise. And in Aussie Legends, Renee Geyer discovers the secret to LRB's success. That's next on 45 RPM.
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2: Aussie Legends with our special guest presenter, Australian Queen of Soul, Renee Geyer.
3: Little River Band was the first Australian band to enjoy sustained commercial success in the US. Formed in the mid-70s, the group has sold more than 30 million records, with Diamantina Cocktail being their highest charting album in Australia and First Under the Wire the highest charting in the US. In 2020, the song Reminiscing earned rare status, garnering more than 5 million plays on American radio. And Lady, a lesser-known song here, was close behind with 4 million plays. In this archival interview, Graham Goble told us what he believes contributed to the group's phenomenal success here and overseas.
4: Well, I think it's been our ability to keep coming up with hit records. I think that that's a secret to any performer's success, is just to be able to keep coming up with records that go into the charts, because that's really the mainstay of any band and really the industry. I guess the main ingredient is just unshaking determination. This is a very, very important ingredient.
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45 RPM honouring the music of the Little River Band and its lasting influence on Australian music and culture. The band emerged from several others in the 60s and 70s that garnered significant chart success, including The Twilights, Mississippi and Axiom.

0: 8:45 RPM with Mark Holden, Last Romance, and perhaps a surprise inclusion in our Little River Band special. So what's the connection? Well, Bee Birtles from Little River Band wrote the song, and he recorded it with Graham Gobel on their 1980 side project called The Last Romance. So I included that because members of the Little River Band wrote many songs which others have recorded. Still to come out, Timeless Earworm. It's a song recorded live at World Expo 1988 in front of 125,000 people. But next, a Lost 45 from LRB that was part of the soundtrack for a well-known movie franchise. Lost 45s with Cam, coming up on 45 RPM.
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Many of us enjoyed watching the Karate Kid movies growing up in the 80s, or in my case, in the 90s. The series was full of iconic moments like the wax-on, wax-off parts and the kick scene. Karate Kid followed the journey of several teenagers being taught martial arts by an experienced mentor to stand up for themselves after being bullied. That theme still resonates with many today. Music was an integral part of the films. For example, the original trilogy debuted Bananarama's Cruel Summer. The second installment introduced Peter Cetera's first solo hit Glory of Love after he left Chicago. And the Little River Band recorded Tom Kelly and Billy Steinberg's tune Listen to Your Heart for the third movie. It was a powerful ballad with a great message and huge vocals from Glenn Shorrock. But the movie tanked. The single saw releases in North America, Europe, and Japan. And according to Discogs.com and 45 Cat, it wasn't released here. On Lost 45s, the hard-to-find, never-released 45 from one of this country's most iconic bands, the Little River Band, would Listen to Your Heart. The harmonies are amazing. I'm Cam for 45 RPM.

RPM with the Little River Band and its cover of the Easy Beats classic, Lewis. Or as John Farnham sings, Louis. Thanks to Cam for today's Lost 45. Renee for Aussie Legends. Ward for the music quiz. Newman for the history of pop. As well as Vanessa and Gavin for your requests. 45 RPM emanates from the Pulse in Geelong and is heard nationally on stations throughout the community radio network. We return next week with more of Australia's greatest tunes from the 60s, 70s and 80s. To take us out, this week's Earworm. It's a medley of two songs recorded live in front of 125,000 people at World Expo 1988 in Brisbane. The LRB 45 features vocals from Glenn Frey from Eagles, who stepped up to the microphone to say, "What a pleasure it was to be in Australia to perform with the Little River Band, who he described as the best singing band in the world." This is Little River Band featuring Glenn Frey and two classic tunes from Eagles, Lion Eyes and Take It Easy. I'm Wes Jay on behalf of the team. Thanks for sharing part of your day with us on 45 RPM.

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0: 45 RPM, Mississippi, the Australian soft rock band that renamed themselves Little River Band after Glenn Chorra joined them. We'll have the story on how the Little River Band came to be on the History of Pop with Newman in a few minutes. But in the meantime, I want to remind you that you have a say in the music we play by making requests. 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We'd love to hear from you. Vanessa's on the line. What can we do for you?
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1: 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But this song, Every Day of My Life, is my favourite and the one I always go to. I just love it.

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If you've just joined us, welcome to 45 RPM. This is a show where we play the greatest tunes from the vinyl era. 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And we're doing it through their 45s. And amongst them, 45 RPM, songs you can sing along to all day, including that one, A Little River Band, Every Day of My Life, one of the group's most memorable tunes. If you've just joined us, welcome to 45 RPM. This is a show where we play the greatest tunes from the vinyl era.

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3: Like Air Supply, AC/DC, Men at Work and INXS, the Little River Band is one of Australia's most successful international exports. In the mid-70s, it scored almost instant success in the US, not only because of the band's musical synergy and superb harmonies, but because the key members of LRB had already learned their craft, playing in several popular Australian acts in the 60s and early 70s. Glenn Shorrock, for example, was the lead singer with two bands, The Twilights and Axiom. The Twilights secured 8 national hit singles in the 60s, including Needle in a Haystack, What's Wrong with the Way I Live, and Kathy Come Home. And Axiom's top hits were Arkansas Grass, A Little Ray of Sunshine, and My Baby's Gone. Graham Goebel had been a member of Alison Gross when they garnered 3 local hits in Adelaide throughout 1970 and 71. Those songs were Naturally, All the Days, and If I Ask You. Then Alison Gross garnered a surprise massive hit with a novelty version of the Ray song Daddy Cool. The chipmunk-styled hit released under the name Drummond topped the go-set chart for 8 weeks, knocking Daddy Cool's Eagle Rock off the top spot. Then Goebel, along with Bee Birtles and Derek Polici, spent the next 3 or 4 years working as Mississippi, which is remembered for Kings of the World and Will I. Mississippi morphed into LRB when Glenn Shorrock joined them, giving them 3 Australia-only hits, plus their first US Top 40 chart buster in 1976 with It's a Long Way There. Over the next 20 years, with various lineups, the Australian collective scored 17 major hits in the US, including 4 top 10s. With the History of Pop, I'm Newman for 45 RPM.

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This is the band Alison Gross.

0: 8:45 RPM with the Little River Band, Home on a Monday. A classic tune that's peaked in popularity years after it was initially released. Coming up, more of the Little River Band's greatest 45s and the songs they recorded that have become part of the cultural fabric of our lives for many years. And in this week's quiz, Ward puts your knowledge of the band and its members to the test. 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
3: It's time to test your knowledge about iconic music from the 60s, 70s and 80s. From Motown to the British Invasion, The King and Aussie Pub Rock, your mates across the country have sent in these questions to test your knowledge. Now remember, there's no numbers to ring and no prizes. Today's questions are about the Little River Band, one of the first Aussie bands to be successful in the US. Thanks to Jane in Ballarat for these questions. Are you ready? Question one. How did the band decide on the name Little River Band? Question two. LRB had a stack of hit records on the Billboard Hot 100 chart in the US that didn't chart on the Australian Top 40. Can you name two? And question three. 1976 is often considered as the classic LRB lineup. Who were the members for this configuration? Here's some thinking music. Now, the answers. Question one. How did the band decide on the name Little River Band? The answer. The band, then known as Mississippi, was on its way to Geelong from Melbourne to play a gig at the Gulfview Hotel. Glenn Sharrock told us that 25 kilometres before G-Town, their car passed the exit sign to the town known as Little River. Initially, he thought it would be a great song title, then quickly realised it would be a wonderful name for the band.

Question two. LRB had a stack of hit records on the Billboard Hot 100 chart in the US that didn't chart on the Australian Top 40. Can you name two? The answer? There are nine. They are I'll Always Call Your Name, Happy Anniversary, Cool Change, a live version of It's Not a Wonder, Take It Easy on Me, Man on Your Mind, You're Driving Me Out of My Mind, Playing to Win, and Face in the Crowd. So any two of them works for me.

And question three. 1976 is often considered as the classic LRB lineup. Who were the members for this configuration? The answer? They were Glenn Shorrock, Graham Goebel, Beeb Birtles, George McArdle, David Briggs, and Derek Pellici. So how did you go? If you got one right, great. If you got two, you did well. But all three, congratulations, pat yourself on the back. You're a genius. Join me again next time for another pop quiz right here on 45 RPM.

45 RPM with one of several songs for Little River Band that was huge overseas but didn't make a blip on the charts here. On the other hand, in the US, this was relegated to the B-side of Lonesome Loser, but it became a top 20 track here.

0: 5 p.m. with two side projects from members of the Little River Band, Dream Lover from Glenn Sharrock and I'm Coming Home from Bee Birtles and Graham Goble. Next hour, a lost 45 from LRB that was part of the soundtrack of a well-known movie franchise. And in Aussie Legends, Renee Geyer discovers the secret to LRB success.
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1: They're racing. 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

I'm gonna do this tune that was recorded by Johnny Mercer and Nat King Cole quite a few years back. 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

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Wiggle around just a little bit. And that's what you got. Yeah. Now let's go one time.

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a group that are absolutely brilliant in their straddling of sort of mid-80s American jangly pop and post-punk. And they've brought it together in such a great way. A group that are divided. Two of the members live in Boston, the other two live in New York. And since 2016, they've been creating fantastic jangly pop with references to the church at times, early REM and Felt from the US. But then they even bring in, pardon me for clearing my throat, they'll even bring in elements of Noi from their krautrock leanings. So I guess you could say there's even an early edge of Stereolab in there. Matt Track from the Providence Popfest compilation. Shouldn't be too long. And we started out with another track from that, Good Flying Birds, and a demo track, Entirely. And you are listening to the entirely jangly guitars of the program Chimes. Heard right around the country. Thanks.

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a reply. A plan you once had, from time down to mind. 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

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Say, listen, he woke me up one night when he heard a noise on the prairie. He knew what it was, all right. It was a stampede heading right towards us. He knew what he had to do, so he ran till he dropped, and he saved my life.

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4: Hey Ron, can I chat to you for a sec? I've got a rattle in my car somewhere.

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The thoroughbreds and stallions from the mountain cattle runs have bloodlines that go back to when the race was first begun. 16 hands of

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Up and over jagged ridges,

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emotion. 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They married some years later on. 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
1: They're racing. First away is Pain in the Neck, followed by What a Bore. Then comes Who Cares What the Quinella Pays. A length further back to There Goes the Rent Money.
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Well, good morning, folks, and welcome to Booze Country Muster on this beautiful morning in the Bega Valley. Not cold, but I think there's a bit of moisture on its way. But by God, we need it, don't we? Well, folks, how was your week? Mine was pretty good. I survived another one. So it's got to be good, hasn't it? Hey, we can all say that at our age now, can't we? And a special good morning to my old friend Mel and Lindy out there at Brogo. Mel, good to see you home again, old mate. Yep. Been having a bit of a rough trot, the old fella, but he's coming good, aren't you? Good to see you, old mate. I don't have to jump on my billy cart and go over and visit you anymore. There's a lot of little drives over there, anyway. Good to see you, mate. And, of course, Pauline out there at Brogo. I think she's still away, actually. But I hope she's listening. And, of course, my old friend Joni and Warwick up there at Bigger. Joni be lying back in bed. Too early for Joni to be out of bed. Yeah, but anyway, you enjoy, Joni. Colin and Rain, I think they're still away as well. And the Mogarega Mayor, if you're up listening to Ronnie, you'd better be or you're in trouble. And, of course, Del, you're up listening to, I hope. You'd better be. Check up on you later. And, of course, all my other special listeners out there. But come up and have a yarn to me about the radio show and everything when I'm down the street, which is always nice to know. But I've got some listeners out there. Well, I've got a great show lined up for you this week, folks. Well, I think it's a good show. Oh, I did it. Done it. Who did it? Of course. So without any further ado, because my old gummy teeth aren't talking too well today, we'll get straight into it. Bit of Stacey Breen to start us with. I like this young girl as a singer. She's not young, but I like her as a singer.

0: That's Matilda, Queen of the Tire, from Ray Kernighan. Yes, the head of the Kernighan clan. Mates of Mine from Jamie Davis. And to start that set off, yes, we had San Antonio Rose from Stacey Breen. 8:14, and you listen to Blues Country Must Run, 93.7, Edge FM. And yes, Pauline, it is good that it's Saturday morning again. My old mate out there. Yeah, she's a great old campaigner. Good supporter of the Aussie country music. And I forgot my old mate, the Moon Man, down there at Mafra. Moon Man be all getting ready for the grand final day. Isn't it sad to say no Victorian teams in the grand final? Terrible. Righto, a bit of a word from our sponsor, if I can get this thing to work. Got it.
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That's Crazy from Elise Benfar. Hope from Tammy Moxon. I like Tammy singing. Down on the Farm from James Blundell. 8:27, and you listen to Boost Country Muster on 93.7 Edge FM. And the Moon Man just texted me and said, it's raining down in Mafferin, it's heading our way, so don't do the washing, folks. It's as simple as that. Well, I just had a nice little message from me old mate Dodsey out there at Katingle. And there's a big fundraiser going on tomorrow for a great friend of mine, Tommy Maxwell, who's going through a fair bit of drama at the moment with a bad medical condition. And he's got the crew out there listening to the show this morning. I'd like to say hello to all me old mates out there that I have spent a lot of time with these fellas, and it's nice to know that you're out there listening. So hello to Dougie. Good on you, Dougie from Tamworth. He's out there listening. And the old Gregory Pollard, the old Junie warrior. Yeah. Old Misery Guts himself. But anyway, it's nice to know you're out there listening, Greg. And Mark Ilya. Mark from Redback Studios out there at Leeton. Him and Sharon, they great supporters. They'll get out there and get right behind Tommy tomorrow. And Tony. Good on you, Tony. Haven't seen you for a couple of years now, but yeah, it's always nice when we do catch up. And of course, Dennis. Dennis and Joan. Spent a lot of time with Dennis and Joan on the banks of rivers and all over the joint. And yeah, our last trip was at Fargaminda together with Dennis and Joan. Really, really nice. And of course, my old mate Dodgy, God Almighty. We've been to Burke, Darwin, we've been all over the joint together. And we've had some good times together over a couple of flagons of port in our time, and God, we've enjoyed it. And good on you, folks, I'm glad. And of course, Jock and Lindy. We've had some good times with Jock and Lindy too, I can tell you. Sitting out on the banks of the river there, and Jock's got one of the warmest sense of humours I've ever seen, and Lindy, well, what more can I say? Lindy cracks me up every time I get near her. Anyway, good to know that you're all out there to support our old mate, and I hope everything goes well for you tomorrow, and I hope it's a big success. Good on you, folks. Keep listening, and I'm glad you're all listening to the show anyway. All right, folks, the next song I got for you is it's Pete Dennehy's new song. It's called Pothole Digger. This could relate to a lot of things, Dodgy, couldn't it? This Pothole Digger. It's not a bad song, actually. So sit back, enjoy, and listen to Pete's new song, Pothole Digger.

0: That's Freedom Road from Norma O'Hara Murphy. Nice song, that. Charlie Crow from Paul Ricketts. And, of course, we had Pete Denny's new song, Pothole Digger. Can relate to that, Dodgy, can't you? Yeah, bit of a pothole digger. 8:39, you're listening to Boost Country Muster on 93.7 Edge FM. There you go. Hope all you Katungle people out there enjoyed that. Yeah, you should listen in more often, you lot. Even you too, misery man. I can get my own back here and there's not a thing you can say or do. I love it. But a word from our sponsors. Oh, I hit the wrong button again, as usual. Nothing seems to work at times for me.
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breathing fire in every breath, surviving on their instincts. They know the country well, more than a match for any man, this hate-filled mob from hell.

0: Have you ever been to see King's Cross? Well, what more can I say? As a delusional young man when I was young, it was the first place I headed to when I went to Sydney. And what an eye-opener. Where? That was from Frankie Davidson. The Old Holden Waltz from Jimmy Haynes. Man Shy from Graham Roger. 8:51 and you listen to Bruce Country Master on 93.7 Edge FM. Yeah. I think it's all changed a bit now from when I was a young fella. Well, I'm still a young fella, of course. Bit of Simply Bush, here we go.
1: When I was a boy, I used to play with toys and I had a yellow truck. I'd draw my truck, I'd push my truck, I loved my yellow truck. But come one day, early in May, when I was out of luck, I had to write a story, can you write it for me? It has to rhyme with truck. There is duck, luck, buck, tuck, they all rhyme with truck. 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I asked my mum, I asked my

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I'm grateful, son, that it's not you that has to make this choice.

that's Nappy Rash from Grant Lewis. Can relate to that one, fellas? Mother of the Money or the Mountains from Dean Parrott. The Truck Song from Simply Bushed. Righto, folks, we now move on to the rock and roll segment, the JG and Lazza segment, don't we? And, Jimmy, you got that bottle of ouzo out there now? You poor old St. Peter would be that corrupted and bamboozled and he wouldn't know what day it was up there now. You'd have that whole place up there rocking by now. They'd be getting sick of the Deltones and all the stuff that goes with them. But I dare say you and Lazar had sort that out by now. So, of course, we opened the rock and roll segment with the Deltones, of course, Jimmy's favourite group, because he used to love jumping up on stage and singing with them. I don't know who was the worst, him or Pee-wee. Anyway, here we go.

0: That's Dreaming My Dreams with you from Colleen Ewart. I hate the music from John Paul Young, old JP. Yeah, still got it. Mary Ann from the Deltones. Righto, folks, take the kids outside, put earplugs on them, go and have a coffee if you don't like this next section, because it's not everyone's cup of tea, is it? But it's going to happen. And we start off with, of course, the one and only Kitty Flanagan, don't we? So, like I said, I take full responsibility for this. So, sit back and enjoy Kitty at her best. I think I've got one, two, three, all kitties this morning. Wow. It's not often that happens. But they all sort of run into each other, this lot.
1: I'm not standing here trying to claim that I'm a great role model for young women. I've been told categorically that I'm not. I was told that I was supposed to be included in this article about inspirational women that was going to be in one of the magazines. And when it came out, I'd been deleted, right? Edit, gone. And what happened was the journalist came out and she interviewed me, and the first question she asked, she said, "What's your favourite body part?" I mean, look, I don't know how you answer that. I know how you're supposed to answer it, you know, in this day and age of being positive body image. You know, I know you're supposed to say something like, favourite, gosh, that's going to be hard because I love all of me. Yeah, every lump and bump, you know, that is what makes me a woman. And I am woman, hear me, rawr, you know. Tell you, every morning I get up, I look in the mirror and go, oh my God, a beautiful woman has stolen into my room in the night. Is she going to hurt me? Don't hurt me. Oh, it's all right, it's just me. Hey, loving you is easy because you're beautiful. Look at my thighs, they're doughy but delicious. I haven't got the time to love myself all day. You know, it's much quicker for me if I get up in the morning, I look in the mirror and I go, oh, is that it? Oh, it's not getting any better, is it? Time to get in the bath with a toaster. You know, and then... But then I'm on with the day, you know? A few crazy thoughts up front, then you're on with your day getting stuff done. Right? It's just much faster. So I didn't know how to answer this question. I said, I don't know, what did other women say? And she told me that one actress that she interviewed had answered that she loved every line on her face because they were a roadmap of her life. Right on, sister. Yeah. And I felt it then. Did you all feel it? Every man in this room went like this. Mm-hmm. That is what I look for in a lady. A mappy face. Yeah, that is what gets me hot. That's what I'm looking at on the internet when you come in and I quickly get the screen down. I've been looking at Google Maps. Ooh, that is one hot map of Quinana. I think maybe that's why men never like to stop and ask for directions, because they're worried that someone might pull a map out and all of a sudden, oh, hello, I'm back on the diving board. And you can't teach them anything. They know everything already. I don't even know why they bother having sex education anymore in schools, because they already know everything, right? I mean, sex education, when I was at school, we were still using those two books, Where Did I Come From and What's Happening to Me, you know? I still remember that image, you know, of the boy on the diving board. With me for years. I actually used to think that's just what happened to boys when they went on diving boards. You know, I'd be watching the swimming or the diving at the Olympics, you know, with my parents, and I'd start freaking out, going, oh, fuck, everyone's going to get a stiffy, I'm going to get out of the room, it's going to be really embarrassing. But not anymore. In Victoria, they have a sex education program. This is one of the exercises the kids have to do. They have to write down all the sexual acts that they know. Okay, one lady with me. See, I think that's weird too. But in Perth, he seemed to go, yeah, whatever. So fortunately, there's more, right? Oh yeah, I've brought you more. They're given a handout, like a piece of paper, with 16 sexual acts written on it, and that's to help start them off. 16 starters. Oh, come on. I don't care how kinky you think you are. There's 1,000 of us in here tonight. We could lock these doors right now, start brainstorming. I'll guarantee you we'll still be here at 1 a.m. trying to come up with more than 16. I'll kick us off. I know two. Eyes open, eyes closed. That's it, I'm done. That's all I got. And look, I admit they do live in a much more sexualized world. Everything is, you know, more sex now about everything. Like even music, if you look at something like rap music, that actually used to be quite a kind of, like just a cheeky storytelling type of genre of music. You know, when it started with people like Young MC singing Bust a Move and Will Smith getting jiggy with it, MC Hammer not doing a lot. Why? Always stopping, because it was Hammer time. You know, but the point is, it was just sort of telling stories. It was just cheeky. Right, like, let me sing you a line from Young MC's Bust a Move and see if you can spot the word that's no longer used in rap. This is a tale for all the fellas. Try and do what those ladies tell us. Anyone? Anyone? Anyone? Ladies. That's right. Because somewhere along the line, we all became bitches. Point is, it was just sort of telling

0: you, they're gonna nail you, they're gonna drill you. I'm gonna drill that bitch, I'm gonna drill that. Drilling? What are you doing, you idiot? What are you drilling for? There's no oil in there, get out of it. With your drilling. What a stupid thing to say, drilling. God. But that's the language of rap, isn't it? You listen, they're banging and nailing and pounding and hammering and drilling. It's not even music, it's just an ad for Bunnings. Why or when it got so aggressive, like why did it get so aggressive, the whole sex thing? Now it's this aggressive act all the time. You know, like even when you read those spam emails you get for Viagra and stuff, why do they always have to have that really aggro subject header, you know, that says things like, do you want a banger with your rock hard cock? Do you want to nail it to the bed? Do you want a pounder with your steel rod of jizz justice? Hey. Do you want to ask her if she'd like a drink first? I cannot be the only woman in here that would say no to a pounding, but yes to a gin and tonic. And look, I'm certainly...
1: There's...
2: Well, there you go, folks. We had a little bit of kitty just to liven up the weekend, didn't we? Yeah, she's all right. She's adds a little bit of fun, doesn't she? Well, I think she does. Righto, we're back into it again. Oh, hang on. Got to have a word from our sponsors if I can find the thing here. I've lost it. No, got it back again. Got it. Here we go.
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From the fashions of the field to the holding of the heels, it's wine time. From behaving like the ladies to a chunder in the daisies, yes, it's wine time. You're showing that you can't.

0: Wine Time from Becky Cole. Can't Cut Gidgey from Ian Quinn. You can't cut it neither, by Jesus, tough wood. Traditions from Fanny Lumsden. Oh, 9:33, and you're listening to Blues Country Muster on 93.7 Edge FM. Well, we're into the last little bit of the show, folks. It doesn't take long to get away on us, does it? Right, a bit of the old mate Errol.
1: There's a school down there in Canberra where politicians go.
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1: They're taught how to ignore the facts and speak in mumbo-jumbo and never, ever, ever answer a question yes or no. Labour, Liberal, National, the Greens...

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And can I also say, just so

0: Why did they call it that? From Matscallion. The oldest story in the book from Paul Kelly. The School of Police Speak. 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

Well, the old copper kettle from Johnny Chester. Cowboy's Hands from Larry Cann. Papa Whiskey November from John Williamson. Well, folks, that just about brings us to the end of the show for the week. I hope you've enjoyed it. I've certainly enjoyed presenting it to you, as usual. It's always a pleasure. And I was just looking outside these beautiful, clean windows with all the stains, and I can see that it's not very sunny. I don't like the chances of a bright sunny day. I think we might get that little shower that Jeffrey from down in Mafford was telling me that's headed our way. But anyway, it is what it is, isn't it? Not much we can do about it. So before I go, good luck up there today, fellas. On the 27th. Yeah, today. For Tommy's show. Hope everything goes well. Enjoy yourselves up there, fellas. And do not attack the bar. Okay? Lindy, keep them under control, won't you? I know you will. Big ask for that crew up there, I can tell you. Anyway, I'll let Tommy take us out with the Traveller's Prayer as usual. And he's, I have to say, he's the worst fisherman on the Barcoo River up there. He's nearly as bad as what Dodgy is. I thought Dodgy was a bad fisherman, but this bloke's just a little bit worse. Anyway, we'll let him take us out with the Traveller's Prayer. And I'll see you all next week. Bye-bye.